Throwski on the hill for the team with the best.

Wednesday and is not looked great physically.

Texas.

strike zone. And I was looking back at the story I wrote for the New York Times about it, and you know, he's asked the question in the post-game press conference, well, isn't there a rulebook strike zone? Has that changed at all? He said, no.

Wednesday night basically said, in so many words, we need to get him right physically, which means to me, Hembo, they got to shut him down as a pitcher.

person asked if the outfield was on the table for Shohei Ohtani. Because certainly what you could do is, if he does want to pitch, then I think probably transitioning him into an outfield spot is going to be easier by the

seen this example a handful of times in my time covering baseball.

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pitching, bottom of the eighth, top of the ninth. 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You have a position player cover

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2: I want to hug you. 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I'm coming in for a hug.

0: gets an A-plus in the teammate box. Now, the fact that he, in spring training, I remember talking to him, and I talked to Aaron Boone about this and other Yankees. Like, when he signed on to the Yankees this year, he knew that in some respects, he was probably going to be taking a back seat to a guy like Ben Rice, who's going to be a mentor to some of the younger players in this team. And you know what? He loves it. Yeah. He loves it. And they love having him around. That is a great comparison with Johnny Mize. I hadn't thought about that, but that's absolutely perfect. All right, Hembo, thanks for doing this.
1: Later, friends.
0: Todd Radom is the chief executive of our quiz. He's a graphic artist whose work can be seen on ball fields all across America, all around the world. Or you can go to his website, toddradom.com. Todd, how you doing?
1: Buster, what's going on? It's good to see you.
0: It's good to see you, too. How's the book going?
1: Book is going well. Trying to get out there, promote it, doing some signings, doing some speaking things. Fighting the good fight, and it's all good.
0: All right. Where can people find the book? Best place, do you think?
1: Wherever books are sold. I have a link on my website, toddradom.com, with links to everywhere, from Amazon to bookshop.org to signed copies on my website. But it's everywhere.
0: All right. I got a few things to get to before the quiz. One, I don't know if you noticed on my SportsCenter hits, you've been involved in all of them. I put your baseball card right in the corner of a team shot we have that was made for us, an artist rendition of our Baseball Tonight group that we had, and you're right in the left-hand corner of that.
1: I feel honored by Alan and Gitter card from 2024. I'm still incredulous at the fact that I'm on an actual Topps baseball card, so I appreciate that, Buster. I am there in spirit with you.
0: I was asked on the Tony Kornheiser show the other day by Tony, not surprisingly, if all of these great home run robberies, and the other one, Colton Cowser the other day, Taylor's Orioles, made an incredible catch. I mean, it was a catch of the year, I think, because of the game situation. Bottom of the ninth inning, Orioles leading by a run. If the ball goes over the wall, the Orioles lose. But he makes this incredible catch in Coors Field, and the Orioles win. And Tony said, why are we seeing more of these type catches? Like he said, generally speaking, he said, do you notice that? And I said, well, that was actually a plan by your late great friend, Larry Lucchino. That was my impression from my conversation with Larry, is that they built some of these low walls in part because they wanted the outfielders to have these opportunities.
1: Yeah, I think that it's fair to say, Buster, that in the 90s, early 2000s, this

Craig Press, let's say the Red Sox were to, you know, win some playoff series or even the World Series, and you got the champagne celebration, and you got folks like myself going up to these guys with microphones, and inevitably, it always seems to be someone gets to the mic and said, no one believed in us. No one believed in us. Craig Breslow, if he says that, tip of the cap. I'd be like, you're 100% right. I

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1: No question. 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

Nintendo.

0: consistent thread of thought, and that's the part that drives me crazy.
1: He's a, you know, the front office is a mystifying bunch there, Buster. We've tried to parse it for many years now, and we haven't really come up with many answers, so maybe at least for today, we shelve it, because they're out, as far as I'm concerned.

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Mets listen to the Chipper Jones interview, being shocked that the 90s about the 97 NLCS, it makes you wonder how he felt about the strike zone that the Braves.

0: but not like that team. That team was a whole beast unto itself.
1: I'd never seen anything from the Aircrag game before, and it definitely was astounding to watch. And I love, how bitter Chipper is still about it. I mean, it was cool to listen to hear him talk about it.
0: Yeah, and Taylor, I went and found my game story that I wrote, for the New York Times. I'll forward it to you when I'm done, but I sent it to Chipper as well. And I did quote Chipper after that game, and

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emphasis is on the

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He wants that offense, so that's why the conversation's out there. I can say this, and Coach Herm Edwards joined the show last night and said it was some bad football that he saw on

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1: Trash day tomorrow morning.
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0: State, so good luck the rest of the way. Thanks so much for giving us some time. We definitely appreciate you here on game night.
1: Yeah, thank you guys. I appreciate you for having me.
0: Absolutely great stuff. Vaughn Phelps, Boise State linebacker.

0: Like, it's not like it's number one versus, you know, unranked team. It's a 7-8.
1: Right, so we'll
0: see how accurate the rankings are. We'll see how, I don't want to say even these teams are, because I think we understand that LSU is the more talented team.

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And they're able to make it interesting, come from behind,

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So yeah, I totally agree with you. That was the most exciting game. So many people.

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And then the second half happened. Roll Tide Roll. So I don't know how long this is going to last. I don't know how sustainable it is. I can't tell you how great Kentucky is, but I can tell you for one afternoon

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1: Yeah.
0: That tells you

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0: They got Portland State, so. Yeah, Lil Q went to Portland State to play hoops.
1: Yeah.

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They've got Rutgers this week, so I'm assuming they're going to.

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said it. He was a guest on his Christmas night talking about the brand.

Dodgers beat the Phillies 6-3, and the Dodgers blanked the Reds 4-0. But, man, a fun night of baseball, and M&S, you know, it's going to be a lot of fun.

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94. Jacob Mizorowski, 5 innings, 7 strikeouts, 8

Red Sox, Rangers still game behind the Astros in the AL West. SportsCenter all night, ESPN Radio, milestone night in New York. That's in 40 seconds. But the game for the Orioles and Mets went to

station in his left shoulder, ESPN's Buster Olney.

situation in Minnesota. Their starter, who was named over the summer, out with injury.

accounts most in Major League Baseball.

ESPN sideline reporter Holly Rowe, Manning posted.

Network. Yankees improving to 10-3 this month, best in baseball in September. Yankees remain 3.5 behind the Rays in the AL East. 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

strikeouts, most in Major League Baseball this season, tied for the second most of the season in Brewers history, 620 WRC.

0: Deeper issues for the Broncos. 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
1: Fair game. I mean, listen, they have a

Jesus Lazardo on the 15-day IL on Tuesday, 3 days after being scratched from his start against the Braves because of inflammation in his left shoulder. ESPN's Buster Olding.

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Yankees improving to 10-3 this month, best in baseball in September. Yankees remain 3.5 behind the Rays in the AL East.

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0: would be more, you know, seasoned in interviews, and the fact that he was a starting quarterback at Texas last year, that he's talked to the media a lot and kind of understands how it works. I don't know if that makes it even more surprising at what he did, but certainly a big mistake on his part.
1: Yeah, and again, I go back to the room where you heard plenty of people. The lines in reality, but yeah. Why is that any version of a reality that would be funny to you?
0: Oh, no, I agree.
1: Room?
0: Completely.
1: No, I'm not saying you. I guess I'm saying the proverbial you in this equation, but it's one of those reminders that you're right. Because of media training, you were surprised that something like this makes it to a platform like this. But I would also say it's a good reminder, and I've seen this echoed by plenty of women, both in sports and otherwise, that, hey, if this is the conversation that's happening in a room, that's part of the problem. And the fact that it leaked out, it certainly is an issue now for Texas and for Arch Manning, but it's a reminder that for all the men out there, you're in charge of how you conduct yourselves in rooms where the women that you love in your life or women you'll never meet aren't around, and how you go to bat for them and how you respond in situations like this goes a long way in creating a better environment for women who have to deal with a ton of BS like this. The least surprising part of all of this is that Holly Rowe handled this with all the grace and class that we're used to, took the high road on this and talked to Arch Manning person to person and had a conversation about this. A conversation that unfortunately she had to have, and I'm sure blowback and reaction from others, you know, online and otherwise, that she had to deal with because of this. And that's, I think, the thing to underscore is, while people might excuse it away and try and say it's AI or it's a kid, there's real life ramifications for the people that are a part of these things. We'll be back after this here. It's the Golics on ESPN Radio.
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0: A shower or two around the area early, then partly cloudy during the afternoon. Time a high around 90. Tonight, partly cloudy skies, low of 73 degrees. And tomorrow for your Thursday, showers and possible thunderstorms in the morning.
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6: Wow. Hey, already? Guy.
7: Matt, talk us through it. What happened?
8: This offseason, y'all bought me in.
7: Yep.
8: I was feeling the hype.
7: Yeah, we were hyped.
8: And I was getting a lot of vibes to, like, you know, Dak Prescott in 2014. And I thought this could be the year. And I really felt like a perfect win loss for the Cowboys was going to be a 16-2 season.
9: Well, Matt, I mean,
8: first round knockout of the playoffs. And then after watching them, I mean, crumble in week one, I think it's time to let them go. And I'm just going to enjoy my college team from here on out on the rest of the season.
6: How bad were they exactly?
8: It was hard to watch, you know, when your defense has absolutely zero pressure and is crumbling apart and you have absolutely zero to no production from your offense in the first half. Not really easy to watch. And this is coming from somebody who has been a Mississippi State fan since he was 3 years old. And I think it's just time to let go of that and find somebody new to love.
6: TJ, do you have any sage advice?
9: No, because, you know, Colleen, I recently gave up my Clippers fandom. But they were like my side chick. You know what I mean? Like,
6: I don't know what you mean.
9: Well, the Sixers
10: had a lot of those.
9: The Sixers were my main one. The Clippers were just okay. The side. And, you know, because I struck up a friendship with Dan Lanning, and I was told that I had to give up one of my teams to bring Oregon in. I had to let the Clippers go because I just, for 26 years now, I've shown them nothing but love.
6: Do you feel lighter?
9: I do, actually.

0: made a hat.
1: You don't even understand. It almost came to that. We were in the front of the studio. Yeah. Chris was back by my desk. I look over, and he's sitting there like...
2: I was coughing. I went down the wrong pipe.
1: He almost choked on the noodle. So
3: down the wrong pipe.
1: We were close to that happening. Yeah.
4: That's your new fantasy team. Choked on a noodle.
2: Choked on a noodle.
3: Oh, my God. Chris, have you ever had food poisoning?
2: Oh, yeah. It's terrible.
3: Yeah. Okay.
2: Yeah. Christmas Day, some bad Mexican.
4: Also, poor Rich. That his wife is doing a live show.
2: That's great. It's amazing.
4: I'm going to object to me. I'm like, my show's on the air right now. Colleen, I miss you so much. I'll talk to anybody.
2: Is he conscious? Do you want to like take the camera over to him? Is he with us right now?
4: By the way, don't put it past me.
2: I know. I know who I'm talking to.
3: We're going live.
4: I love a good story.
3: Undercover with Susie Schuster.
2: Live to the hospital bed.
4: Susie, hey, guys, I'm going back in there right now. And I'm telling you right now, he'll be back in the chair by Friday, guys.
1: Back to you, Al.
3: Too good at that, actually.
4: I mean, I'll do this. I'll just do this for fun, driving around town. Are you kidding?
3: That's amazing.
1: The backdrop. Susie, I don't know what voice of yours is better, your news reporter voice or your 1-800 call number that you and I did.
3: What's that?
2: What is?
1: She knows.
4: Oh, my God. Patriots fans, has your quarterback been bad?
1: Dallas
4: is
1: Cowboys.
4: Your offensive line not holding you up?
1: did your team play a dirty, dirty game?
3: Oh, my God.
4: Has your coach in Texas been very, very naughty? Yeah, we can really go in a lot of different ways. No, I much prefer a sideline report. I mean, when this happened at 11 o'clock last night and I woke up Colleen to tell her, can you go do this tomorrow? I'm not joking, because that's how sick I am. I'm like, this is like a bad line, like a bad sideline report. Like,
1: wow.
4: Just thinking about, like, and I had to put in, like, that he's doing Pilates, weight training, and laying off the jelly beans. Because that's what you do for Thailand, right? I don't know people doing it, you know.
1: Were the jelly beans an issue at some point?
2: Yeah.
3: I didn't know that Rich was, like, a big jelly bean guy.
4: Oh, my God. Well, TJ.
1: Oh, he does like jelly beans.
4: Well, TJ, the training staff has told him to lay off of the sugar. He has a whole new different nutritional path right now, and that will help him get back in the chair by Friday.
3: TJ, training camp trope story. I love it. Susie, thank you for checking in. Tell Rich we said get well soon. Get back in this chair. My goodness.
4: Why? It's a fun chair to sit in. Go do tomorrow's show.
3: A blast. It's been
2: quite a job.
3: Ride. Maybe I'll come back tomorrow. Thanks for watching, everybody.
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23: 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You could stream us at wingam.com or wherever you stream your shows. We appreciate you tuning in and hanging out with us here this afternoon. So a lot to get into here today. Ohio State, I want to get to them coming up around the corner. You know, when you think about it, you know, they're coming off of, you know, a week one win, you know, against a team that they should beat in Ball State. There's no shame in losing to Texas, but as we've talked about this week, it's not that you lose, it's how you lose, and the way Ohio State lost that game against Texas has everyone feeling a little uncomfortable. But big picture, when you look at it, they have lost 3 of their last 4. I mean, when was the last time Ohio State lost 3 of their previous 4 games? We have to go back over a decade. We're going to talk about kind of where that puts Ohio State right now as they try to get back up off the mat and have, obviously, a game with Kent State coming up on Saturday. But we'll get to that around the corner. Deshaun Watson, I mean, just continues to be a completely tone-deaf quarterback and sometimes looks blind at times with the way he plays the quarterback position. I mean, it's amazing the things he doesn't see, like a wide-open linebacker that he just basically handed the ball off to for Jacksonville this past weekend. But, you know, he already made it easy to root against him, but then every time he opens his mouth, he just says more silly things that just have you scratching your head. I'll have that audio coming up for you around the corner. Joe Burrow... there was a report that came out a little bit ago, was lightly tossing the football before practice, but wasn't stretching or participating in practice. Is that a precautionary move by the Bengals, or is there something there? We'll keep an eye for an update as far as that goes. We turn our attention towards week two of the NFL season, of course, and we're going to have our eyes locked in on the AFC North. And you look at how the AFC North kicked off, the Ravens, Steelers, and Bengals all with a huge week one win. The Browns is the Browns. They did what they do. They lost in week one, and now we shift our attention towards week two. We hear this all the time. It's only week one. It's only week two. It's only September. But when you talk about teams who, especially in the AFC North, I mean, any three of those teams in the North that I talked about, not the Browns, have a chance to win this division. But if you're not going to win the division, you know, how do you stack up against the rest of the teams that are going to be fighting for one of those final three wild card spots out of the AFC? So keeping an eye on the division is what we're going to be doing a lot of, and especially some of the teams who are going to be competing for those final wild card spots, which sounds kind of crazy to discuss that right now as we do sit here at the mid-September point, which is crazy that we're already at the mid-September point as we sit here right now. But, you know, the Bengals coming off of that big week one win against the Buccaneers. We've talked about how their schedule lays out, you know, two tough ones right off the bat. And to be honest, with the way Jacksonville looked in week one, how much of that was because Jacksonville's a player or because they were playing the Browns? We're going to find out. Jacksonville going to be in action this coming up weekend as well. Jacksonville will be on the road at Denver for a 4:05 kickoff. And the reason we'll be keeping an eye on the Jaguars is because that's going to be the Bengals' week three opponent. The schedule, and this is what I laugh at. We say all the time, well, the Bengals have such an easy schedule. They might have the most, you know, they might have the easiest schedule based on teams who made or did not make the playoffs a year ago. But there's really no easy games in the NFL, right? Like, I mean, if you're playing Cleveland, I guess that's a pretty easy, game nonetheless. But hell, we thought that playing the Cardinals coming into the season, that was going to be easy. And the Cardinals looked really dang good last week against the Chargers with their 26-14 win. It's tough to know until you actually see it. And all we've been able to see so far is 1 week's worth of games. We're going to have 2 weeks under our belt whenever we are sitting here a week from now, obviously. But for right now, looking ahead to week two, it's a pivotal week for the AFC North because, hey, the Steelers, they got to win in week one, right? They got to win in week one. How much of that is going to transfer over? They're playing at New England. New England is a 5.5-point favorite in that matchup. The interesting thing about the Steelers is in their week one win over the Falcons, a 20-13 win, they look solid. They didn't look great. They look solid, and they looked exactly how you would expect a Pittsburgh team to look. Look, more times than not, when Pittsburgh wins, they win, and they win ugly. 20-13 was the final. Aaron Rodgers, 221 yards and a touchdown. They did not run the ball well. I mean, look, Pittsburgh, that's been something that for a hard nose, for a team that has a reputation of being this hard-nosed physical football team, they've been very soft up front of the offensive line. They have not been able to run the football for quite some time. And their defense, which has been the identity of that franchise, not just this team in recent years, but their franchise, the defense hasn't even been as elite or as physically hard-hitting or dominant as what you're accustomed to seeing out of a Pittsburgh Steelers-led team. So now they shift their focus towards a New England Patriots team who just found themselves in the Super Bowl a year ago. They're a 5.5-point dog, the Steelers are. How much from their week one success is going to transfer over against another good opponent or a first good opponent? I'm not saying the Falcons were good, but that's something to keep an eye on as far as that goes. Aaron Rodgers looks solid. 24-40, 221 yards and a touchdown. I mean, wasn't great, but again, Aaron Rodgers is now at this point of his career not an elite quarterback. He's just a very good quarterback. He's going to go out there and manage that game, but you're not going to win a lot of games when you have a total, you know, rush, when you have a total rushing yards of only 58 yards. I mean, Jaylen Warren, 10 carries for 46 yards in week one. Rico Dowdle, again, 8 carries for 15 yards. Aaron Rodgers, -3 rushing yards on the afternoon. You could do that against a Falcons team who's still trying to figure out their quarterback situation. You're not going to be able to do that against New England. England this coming up week. Continuing down the stretch of the AFC North, then there's the Baltimore Ravens. And Baltimore looked absolutely dominant in their week one win, of course. They have the Saints at Baltimore, and Baltimore is a heavy favorite. If you are in any of those eliminated leagues, Baltimore might be a popular pick this week. 8.5-point favorites they are over, of course, the Saints, but they're coming off a 41-23 win against the Colts from over the weekend. And you know, we didn't know, all eyes were going to be on the AFC North because there were so many question marks from top to bottom. With Cleveland, it was going to be about the QB situation. How would that defense look without Myles Garrett? Todd Monken, a new head coach coming in. How different would Cleveland look? Pittsburgh, it was going to be about how are they going to look post-Mike Tomlin? Cincinnati, how are they going to look with the new revamped defense, a competent defense? What will that do? We got that answer. We saw what the Steelers look like in game one without a Mike Tomlin figure leading the organization. We saw how bad Cleveland was. Baltimore, we were also fascinated to see as they shifted and moved on from Harbaugh last year, started to see a little regression in Lamar Jackson. You know, the offense was not consistent. The defense was not as hard-hitting or physical as what we've been accustomed to seeing from Baltimore, very similar to Pittsburgh. But man, offensively, Lamar Jackson, 324 yards, one of the better QB performances from over the weekend. Only threw one touchdown. Derrick Henry rushed for 144 yards. And Zay Flowers, 5 catches, 150 yards, and a touchdown. Now, he got injured. He's out. So now there's still question marks just how good is this offense going to be without Lamar Jackson's number one pass catcher. But 150 yards, only 5 catches on the afternoon and 6 targets. I mean, he maximized those opportunities in their win over the Indianapolis Colts this past weekend. So we'll see. Jonathan Taylor for the Colts rushed for 98 yards on that Ravens defense. The Saints aren't going to be, you know, that's not a very good football team. But without Zay Flowers and you take the pass game element out, it's going to come down to the run game and it's going to be a heavy load of Derrick Henry. The one thing I saw on First Take earlier this morning, it was the first game in Baltimore Ravens history where you had a quarterback throw for over 300 yards, where you had a running back rush for over 100 yards, and you had a receiver with over 150 receiving yards. That's the first time in Ravens history where that has happened. And again, only one game to go off of. But again, that's a balanced offensive attack complemented by their defense, of course. Lamar throwing for 300, Derrick Henry rushing for 144, Zay Flowers going out there and popping off for 150 in the touchdown. Without the status of Zay Flowers, assuming that he doesn't go, okay, well, how do you pivot? What's going to be the next, you know, the second, you know, target for Lamar Jackson, or at least the first target now if Zay Flowers is out? You know, you had Mark Andrews, who I feel like has been around for a long, long time. 4 catches for 49 yards this past weekend, and that's about it. Chris Moore did have 1 catch for 53 yards. Again, Lamar had a couple big plays categorized as anything 20 yards or more. Baltimore looked explosive in week one against the Colts with 3 or more plays of 20 yards or more. Definitely was big in that week one win over the Colts. And only sacked twice. Lamar Jackson was only sacked twice, of course. We know, of course, how elusive he is in the pocket. He can escape a lot of pressures as well. But the offensive line for Baltimore was pretty sturdy. And then you shift over to, of course, the Cincinnati Bengals, who after they get that big week one win against the Buccaneers, the defense forcing 4 turnovers. The only thing I could think about the Cincinnati Bengals defense that, okay, you go from being really bad to week one forcing 4 turnovers and getting 4 sacks. I mean, it wasn't just the 4 turnovers they forced. Defensively as a whole, 4 sacks, in that game as well, not including all the pressures. I mean, some of the advanced analytics that came out. I mean, they had Baker Mayfield scrambling all afternoon this past Saturday. How much of that is going to transfer into this week two game as they have a very good Houston Texans team? And again, Cincinnati in this one is a 3-point dog. Going to be another close one, according to Vegas. I would expect that to be the case, assuming if C.J. Stroud, you know, is able to handle the pressure in a similar fashion that we saw Baker Mayfield handle it. But I want to see, you know, we saw that one good game from that Bengals defense. You can't have a letdown. You transfer your attention to Houston. How much of that performance from week one is going to transfer to week two? The problem with the week one performance for Cincinnati is you got that low of lows last year with how bad that defense was to the high of highs with the 4 first turnovers, 4 sacks. I mean, just scrambling and just doing everything that they did, swarming to the ball. You know, if they have a game that's less than that, not getting to the quarterback as much, not forcing as many turnovers. Maybe they don't force a turnover. I'm not saying it's going to feel like a letdown, but it won't feel as strong as what it did coming out of week one. Or will it? Will they come out and be that same aggressive defense we saw in week one? Now it's about consistently stacking those types of defensive performances, and that's what everyone's going to be keeping an eye on in the AFC North with Cincinnati's next game. Again, they're at Houston. It's a 1 o'clock kickoff. Marv Albert and company going to be on the call. Excited for that one. That one is my favorite matchups of the week two slate, and we'll be focusing on that more throughout the week as well. And then in the AFC North, of course, everyone's least favorite team, my favorite team, although they're moving down my list.

0: you know, everyone knows I have more than one NFL team. Of course, that backup, that side piece team of mine is the Dallas Cowboys, and that's not a very good side team to have as far as that goes. But the Browns are at the Buccaneers. That's also a 1 p.m. kickoff. Tampa Bay, an 8.5-point favorite in that one. The storylines write themselves. You have Baker Mayfield, and I said it earlier in the week, I'm excited for this potential full-circle storyline WrestleMania moment. You know, he's had that chip on his shoulder. He's been pissed off at Cleveland ever since they opted not to give him the extension and decide to move on from him and pursue Deshaun Watson. Well, you got exactly what you wanted. You got Deshaun Watson. And Baker leaves Cleveland, not great in his first couple of stints, has that big run, with that little mini big run, if you will, with the Rams when Matthew Stafford was out injured, of course. And then he found a home in Tampa, signs that three-year extension. He has a chance to absolutely obliterate this defense coming up on Sunday afternoon and potentially route Deshaun Watson in Cleveland and potentially put an end to Deshaun Watson as the starting quarterback in Cleveland. Many people speculate that when the schedule laid itself out, when you have Cleveland opening up on the road for the first 2 weeks, that that was actually a great opportunity to throw Deshaun Watson out there, knowing how ugly it was the last two times he was on the field. I mean, the last time he was on the field in Cleveland, fans booed him off the field for his poor performance, even though he thinks it wasn't he didn't say it was a good performance. He doesn't think that the booing was because of the performance, but to protect him, in the previous game that he was at home is when he got hurt and fans cheered when he was hurt. Things haven't been going well between Deshaun Watson and the Cleveland Browns fan base, of course. So many believe they started him on the road for the first 2 weeks as a trial or as a tryout or a final audition, final run, if you will. And if it doesn't go well this week, we could potentially see, of course, Shedeur Sanders make his season debut as the starting quarterback for Cleveland next week. If Baker Mayfield and the Tampa Bay Buccaneers just absolutely punch the Cleveland Browns in the mouth, and Vegas believes that's going to be the case. And I think a lot of you, including myself, think that is going to be the case. So those are all the storylines that we're going to be keeping an ear and eye out for as we head into week two of the NFL season. I mentioned it earlier, Deshaun Watson, tone deaf. You know, after he got hurt and got injured and the fans cheered him off the field and he got booed off the field in the preseason game from about a month ago, he came out and took shots at the fans and said that it's personal, that it doesn't have anything to do with his performance. It has everything to do with everything off the field, being completely tone deaf to the fact that, hey, I'm sure you're getting a lot of boos for your bad decision-making off the field, but you're getting a lot of boos for your bad decision-making on the field as well. Just when you think he couldn't get any more tone deaf, he has another tone deaf comment that he made to the media and Mary Kay Cabot earlier today. And of course, that comment has everybody talking. We'll have that audio for you when we come back. It's the Justin Kinner Show presented by Frickers. 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
2: Our forecast, a chance of showers and thunderstorms in 72 overnight. Chance of storms and 90.
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20: I think personally, I think all that is for the media. I mean, I think the media has this expectation that I'm supposed to throw 400 yards and 5 touchdowns every week. So until that happens, I guess it's going to be the same situation. So again, my job is to make sure I'm operating well so we can try to get a win and keep moving forward from that.
0: Deshaun Watson, that was his weird tone-deaf response to Mary Kay Cabot's question at the media presser earlier today. When asked about, does he feel like, you know, a great performance this weekend would, show, the fans that they don't need to boo him when he makes his start in Cleveland next week. And that was his response that, well, you know, the media, they just, you know, they expect him to throw for 500 yards, 400 yards, and 5 touchdowns every week. And now, I don't think anyone's expecting you to do that, but it would be nice to, you know, not take 4 weeks to accumulate 5 passing touchdowns. It would be nice to not accumulate 2 to 3 games for you to total 400 yards passing as far as that's concerned. Deshaun Watson coming off of a week 1 performance against Jacksonville that was not very good, although technically wasn't even the worst quarterback performance of week 1. He was sacked 5 times. All right. Based on one game, I was wrong. That offensive line did not look as buttoned up as I thought after adding a couple all pros in the offseason. They went out and got a couple good offensive line pieces in free agency, but it didn't seem to matter. He was sacked five times, but he did complete 16 to 22 passes for 205 yards and a touchdown. He was able to shake off that interception that he threw right off the gate. I mean, like I said, we're sitting at Frickers, KB and I, and of course, when the listeners come out to our Sunday morning show, we always stay out on the patio. We smoke our cigars. We watch the games on the TVs out there, and I was in hell because as a Browns fan, the exact moment I'm watching Deshaun throw an interception on their opening drive, I'm also watching the Bengals just absolutely just physically dominating the Tampa Bay Buccaneers and forcing turnover after turnover. So it was a brutal experience for me nonetheless, but for him to come out, and like I said, this is fresh off of a month where he made comments to the media where he had to ultimately apologize and clarify what he was saying. He was calling out the fans about a month ago saying that, you know, the fans who were booing him after a horrific preseason appearance, right? He got the start and was absolutely abysmal. I mean, he was horrible in that preseason game. Fans booed him off the field in Cleveland, and his response was, oh, they're not booing me because of my performance, right? It's not performance related. They're booing me because, well, you know, the personal side of it, the off-the-field stuff. Look, like I stated earlier, they are probably booing you for the off-the-field stuff, but I also know that they are 1,000,000,000% booing the hell out of you because of the performance and the lack thereof when it comes to that. We all know in sports that fans, right or wrong, can overlook some off-the-field, off-the-court, off-the-ice, off-the-pitch, off-the-green issues. Hence Tiger Woods, Kobe Bryant. You know, Ben Roethlisberger. It happens all the time, right or wrong. It's just the nature of it. I mean, not as high profile of a player, but Kareem Hunt was involved in an off-the-field domestic dispute. It was horrific. He comes back. Not a lot of fans, not a lot of people were supporting him, but he came back. He was pretty damn good. And you know what? People kind of forgot about it. It happens for the lower profile players as well. If you go out there and perform, everyone forgets about what you've done wrong off the field. I'm not saying it's right, but you know, all right, we can come to a common ground here and say, yeah, that's how it goes. It's not right, but that's just how it goes. It's always been that way. It always will. Right or wrong, that's the reality of it. So for him to say that about a month ago and get all the backlash there, another controversial statement, as you just heard in the return, for him to say that, you know, oh, the media, all they expect of it, you know, unless he's throwing for 400 yards and five touchdowns, that's just going to be the nature of this. No. When? Like, I do think that he is absolutely clueless or just delusional when it comes to his situation in Cleveland, how he can view himself as a victim. He thought that by training so hard and rehabbing to come back after that devastating injury a year and a half ago, he thought that that would win over, you know, the fan base a bit, seeing how hard he worked to come back. I appreciate anybody that works hard to come back off of an injury, whether you're the one of the highest paid quarterbacks in the league with the only fully guaranteed contract, or if you're just some low-key, you know, third string backup center. I don't really care. I appreciate the fact that you work hard to come back. He brought up the fact that he went out into the community and did a lot of charitable work. Okay. Well, I mean, I don't know what you want me to say to that. Good for you. You should be doing that, whether it was court appointed or not, whether you were just doing it to, you know, but then it sounds like you're not doing it for the right reasons. You're doing it just to get that approval from the fans. Hey, I'm not doing this charity for the sake of doing it and for having my heart in it and doing the right thing. It sounded like you were saying this. Well, I did all this charity work so that you guys would cheer me, and no one's cheering me. What the hell? So are you saying if you knew you wouldn't have got cheered for it, you wouldn't have done all the charity work in Cleveland? Which, to be fair to Deshaun, when he was in Houston before the issues that he had or got caught up in, he was a very charitable player. He was always out in the city of Houston. He was always out doing things in the community. So there is that. But like I said, just to continue to be tone deaf and continue to try to paint himself as a victim, the fans are against him. The media is against him. I mean, it's been a slow burn to get to this point to where everyone is against him, but not everyone was against him early on. Non-Browns fans, definitely against him. Media, very critical of him. But media, everyone's being critical because of the fact that the noise that you created coming to Cleveland, your talent was supposed to offset that noise. That's what always happens. Kobe made a horrible mistake back early in his NBA career. His talent, though, he was so damn good, you forgot about it.

And the bottom line is I can't imagine a human being doing to my dogs or any dog for that matter what he did. People forgot about it. He got out of prison. He came back. He was very damn good for the Eagles. They kept winning. People forgot about it. Deshaun, you made a lot of mistakes. Your biggest mistake was what you did off the field, of course. Your second biggest mistake was coming back and, well, being a crappy football player. That's the problem. No, the media's, you know, if you throw for 275 and two touchdowns in a Browns win, guess what? The media is pretty happy with that. Guess what? Browns fans pretty happy with that. Non-Browns fans probably not happy with it, annoyed that he'd be playing well and that the Browns are winning with him. But you know what? That's how you start to silence people a little bit with your play on the field. You want to shut the media up. You want to shut Mary Kay Cabot up. You want to shut 92.3 The Fan in Cleveland up. You want to shut me and even the Browns fans that are against him up, and non-Browns fans, you want to shut them up. Go out there and play well. There's not one person out there. I'm a huge Browns fan. I don't expect them to win on Sunday. I know they're going to lose, and there's a good part of me that feels like they're going to get blown out by 20-plus points. In fact, I'm willing to put my money on it. I'm willing to place a bet on that, too, because I really feel like this is going to get really ugly. And then there's going to be there's going to be an internal tough decision to be made by Todd Monken and company of what to do heading into Week 3 when the Browns make their home debut on the season, when they take on the Panthers, and you just can't continue to stick it to your fans and stick it to the organization by continuing to remind people of the bad decision that was made with it. Now, I've defended the move lightly in the past because, you know, the only way to win in this league is with an elite quarterback, and the Browns saw an opportunity to go get one, because what people forget is that he was an elite quarterback in Houston. In fact, he was a top five quarterback in the NFL when he was in Houston. The Browns saw an opportunity to go get a top five quarterback in the league, and they took that chance and they took that risk, because who in their right mind would have thought that a quarterback who was as elite as he was in Houston, a top five quarterback in the league in his early 20s, he arrives to Cleveland in his mid 20s and just completely forgot how to play football. We've never seen anything like that. I've never seen a player in his prime who was as elite as he was for as long as he was just completely forget how to play the sport. We've never seen it. And of course, it happens in Cleveland. No defense of it, but that's the reality of it. But you can't continue to remind fans of the horrible mistake by continuing to trot them out there. We forgot. Cleveland Browns fans forgot about the horrible decision that they made with Deshaun Watson when we had that amazing run with Joe Flacco. It was just for a cup of coffee, of course. It was just for about a month and a half, 2 months, and some change. When Joe Flacco came in and the defense was outstanding, they ran the football, they were making plays all over the place with Cooper and everybody. I mean, Joe Flacco was a hell of a storyline, just like he was last year in Cincinnati. For a brief moment, you forgot about it. Why? Because winning cures all. When you're winning and when you're doing what you're supposed to, you forget about the mistakes that organizations make. But Cleveland, the biggest mistake they ever made was the Deshaun Watson one. And they, instead of trying to hide it, instead of trying to shift away from it, they just keep leaning into it. And when they've leaned into it, you get crap like you saw this past Sunday when they got obliterated by the Jacksonville Jaguars. I mean, the defense is happy that Deshaun is starting because no one is focused on the fact that Cleveland's defense was horrific against Jacksonville this past Sunday. All anyone's talking about and keeping an eye on and watching and following is Deshaun Watson. And you're not tuning in to watch him play well. You just can't wait for that pick. I mean, at Frickers, people cheered as loud for when Deshaun threw the interception as what people did when the Bengals defense were punching out the ball and forcing all those turnovers. So, no, the media, this isn't the media's fault. The media is not ganging up on him. The fans aren't ganging up on him. The fans are tired of it. They're tired of hearing from him. They're tired of watching his poor performance. The media is tired of everything that's going on with that organization when it comes to Deshaun Watson. It felt a year ago like they were steering away from it. You drafted Dylan Gabriel. You drafted two quarterbacks. You drafted Shedeur Sanders in last year's draft. You drafted all these young players. You traded away Myles Garrett. It felt like you were leaning into the youth movement and the rebuild of this. And you do all of those things because of the mistake that was made with Deshaun. And instead of continuing to lean into that rebuild, lean into that youth movement, you've shifted back to the one player with all the noise surrounding him and have just reminded Browns fans and everybody just how horrible of a situation this is. I'm not rooting for him. I don't want him to play well. Someone said, well, what happens if he throws for 275 and two touchdowns and the Browns win on Sunday? I'm going to say all that has done is just prolong this mess another couple of weeks, another

0: month, another season. So I'm not pulling for it. I would rather lose with Shador than win with Deshaun. Because even if you win with Deshaun, what are you winning? And they're not going to. But winning with Deshaun doesn't accomplish anything. You're not bringing him back next year. At least you would like to think that's the case. So, yeah, I just thought that was an interesting tone-deaf comment made by old Deshaun Watson earlier today. Agree or disagree? 937-518-1410. That's the number to call and jump in on the conversation. We're live on the Justin Kinner Show Facebook page and the Justin Kinner Show YouTube channel. 937-518-1410. You can also text that number as well. Browns fans, I do want to hear from you. Do you agree that I would rather, if we're going to lose, I'd rather lose with Shador than lose with Deshaun Watson? This Todd Monken stuff coming out saying things like, he gives us the best chance to win. I don't care. Give me the quarterback that decreases our chances of winning even more over that. I'd rather lose with Shador, lose with a purpose. I think fans want, I know this sounds silly. I think Browns fans, I don't think anyone is truly sold on Shador Sanders, but I think we need to see it one more time. We need to see that he is not the answer, so that we can completely shift our focus to Arch Manning, Dante Moore, a Julian Sand, Chambliss, somebody who we watch on Saturdays. Who knows? But like I said, the only plus to starting Deshaun Watson all season long is he's the key to their future quarterback, because he's going to have them in position to get whatever quarterback they want coming out of the draft next April. I'm Justin Kinner. It's the Justin Kinner Show right here on 1410 ESPN Radio, 937-518-1410. We'll be right back.
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17: Bob Ryan Day, back years ago, this is a problem. I don't think it's a problem. Yeah. You got a great football team that you got, you know, there's going to be so many what-ifs because you should have won the damn game. In the era of a 12-team playoff, you're fine. Take care of business, keep getting better, solve some of these issues.
0: That was Urban Meyer, former Buckeye head coach, on his podcast talking about how, hey, that loss against Texas, everyone's beating up on Ohio State for that loss. I think people are losing sight of the point I've been making all week. You can lose to Texas. There is no shame in losing to Texas. There's no shame in losing to any elite program in college football. But it's not that you lose. It's how you lose. You know, years ago, it wasn't that Ohio State lost to Clemson. It's that they got shut out and blown out by Clemson 31-0. You could lose to Clemson back, maybe not today, but, you know, 10 years ago when they were a dynasty along, well, maybe not, they were the top three programs during the 14 playoff era, no doubt, Alabama, Clemson, and I don't know if I could put Ohio State in that, but I mean, they were one of the better ones. The two best programs, no doubt, were Alabama and Clemson. They dominated that 14 playoff era, no doubt about it, but Urban Meyer, I get what he's saying when he says, you know, in the 12-team playoff era, it's not a big deal. Jason Fitz from Yahoo Sports was on with this yesterday, said the same thing. You know, no loss is a good loss, but it's not an impactful loss. I think it's a very impactful loss because it's not that they lost, it's how they lost. I think this is going to live in the back of their heads for a while, you know. We're not going to see any rust against Kent State. They're going to take care of business. I don't even know what that line is. What is the line for the Ohio State game on Saturday against, 52.5. Yeah, they're going to go out there. They're going to make Kent State look like Kent State. Ohio State's going to look like Ohio State. And we're going to forget about it, right? We're going to forget about it briefly, all right? And then when you look at what Ohio State has coming up, they're going to have Illinois. Okay opponent, but they'll be just fine. They're going to take care of Illinois. Iowa always gives a little resistance to the Buckeyes, but again, that's at Iowa. But Ohio State will be just fine there. Then you have Maryland. But you're looking, you know, about a month from now is going to be the next tough task for Ohio State. You know, we may not feel it for the next month, but in that build-up to Indiana, we're going to be a little concerned. We're going to be a little worried. You can't say that Texas loss means nothing. I think it means an absolute ton because what it would have done had you won, it would have gave you a little grace period heading into Big Ten play. It would have gave you grace period heading into the stretch where you got to play Indiana. All right, you play Indiana on the 17th. You get a bye week. Then you come out of the bye week at USC. And then not even a week later, you're playing Oregon at home. All right, that three-game stretch now becomes magnified. It was already going to be heavily looked at, but it becomes magnified even more because of that loss to Texas. And something else to keep in mind as well. It wasn't just that they lost to Texas in an isolated situation. Ohio State has now officially lost three of their last four games. They've officially lost three of their last four games. That has not happened at Ohio State in over a decade. In fact, the last time Ohio State lost three games in a four-game stretch, you got to go back to 2013 into 14, right? And December 7th, 2013, Ohio State loses to Michigan State 34-24 in the Big Ten championship game. All right, and then that's how that regular season ended. And then about a month later, they played in, of course, the playoff when they lost 40-35 against, you know, obviously Clemson in the Orange Bowl. So they ended that season with two straight losses. They kicked off the 14 season with a 34-17 win over Navy, and then they lost in week two against Virginia Tech. A very similar run that Ohio State's on right now, where you lose to Indiana in the Big Ten championship game last year. You lose your first playoff game against Miami. You beat a Ball State team the way that you should, and then you lose to Texas. It's a very similar little run that they had 10 years ago. Now, the good news is the year that stretch where they lost three of four, they ended that season with the national championship. That was the inaugural season of the 14 playoff, of course. But yeah, it doesn't happen often where Ohio State loses three of four. But when you look at the teams that they've lost to in the stretch, teams that, you know, championship contenders, you know, Indiana, they lost to Indiana, national champions last year. They lost to Miami in the national championship game last year. Texas is a national championship contender this year. You just lost to them. Like, at a certain point, you start to doubt your team against those elite programs when the last three elite programs you played, you lost to. And they just as easily could have lost to Texas in week one last year. That was a horrific game to watch. It was very sloppy, very ugly. You could say it was a defensive war. I think it was just two quarterbacks who hadn't found their footing yet. It was just an ugly game, right? Thinking back to week one of last year when Ohio State and Texas kicked off at the Shoe. So, yes, I am starting to get a little nervous about that. So when Urban Meyer, Jason Fitz yesterday on the show, a lot of you listening to the show, a lot of you might have that similar mindset of, all right, it's not great that we lost, but it's Ohio State. We're going to be fine. Yes and no. I think they should be fine when you look at the talent that's all over the place. I mean, they're just as talently equipped as any of these other contenders are. But you can't tell me that there's not a little doubt starting to kind of build up right now with this run that Ohio State's on. I mean, I remember back when they won the national championship, you know, 2 years ago, you know, I felt Ohio State was untouchable. Maybe not when they lost to Michigan for the fourth straight year, but when they went on that most, I think it was the most impressive five-game run in the history of Ohio State football when they beat Tennessee at the Shoe. And then you go to Pasadena and you beat USC in the Rose, or beat USC, I'm sorry, you beat Oregon in the Rose Bowl, a team that beat them earlier in the year, right? And then you go on and you beat, you know, Quinn Ewers in Texas, and it sets up the national championship game where you beat Marcus Freeman and Notre Dame in the national championship game, and then you kick off the following season with the win over Texas. I can't think of a more impressive five-game stretch for Ohio State as far as dominance is concerned, but because of that five-game stretch, I felt, man, Ohio State, Ryan Day, they got that monkey off their back. They're untouchable in these types of situations moving forward. But don't tell me that the Texas loss was an isolated situation. It is not. It is the third straight loss against a title contender. Indiana in the Big Ten championship game, Miami in the playoff game, and now Texas here in week two. I don't care how competitive and how good they looked for three quarters. That fourth quarter is the one that matters most. That's how we judge all teams, all quarterbacks, players, coaches, everything. It comes down to that quarter right there. And Ohio State wasn't mentally or physically tough enough. Defense couldn't get off the field. They couldn't make the plays when it counted the most. To me, I disagree with Urban. I disagree with Jason and probably the majority of you who believe that that Texas loss was no big deal. I think it is a big deal because now when you start to look at that Indiana game coming up a month from now, it sounds silly, but I know you can make the playoffs with two losses. Maybe make the playoffs with three losses. Some people on my Facebook page believe Ohio State can make it with three losses. I do not. One of the beauty parts of playing a schedule like this is there's no doubt that you are a contender and a playoff team. But if you lose three of five against elite teams, I don't think you should be in the playoff. So if Ohio State loses to Texas and they lose two of the next four big games when you're at Indiana, at USC, Oregon at home, and Michigan, of course, I know they're not as talented as some of those others, but it's the Michigan game. Anything can happen in that. You lose two of those four games, I don't care. Ohio State does not deserve to be in the playoffs. You lose three games, I don't give a rip. I don't care that you challenged yourself against Texas in the non-con. I do believe you should be rewarded for challenging yourself there. But at the same time, I feel like it's not, you know, if you lose to bad teams, if you lose to good teams, to me, why would I put you in a field in the playoffs against good teams when you played five really good teams in the regular season and dropped two of those, dropped three of those five? At that point, that's going to be how I view it. Hopefully, I'm not put in that situation to view it that way when we get there. But I'm curious your guys' thoughts. 937-518-1410, fair or foul? That Texas loss is a lot bigger. I think it's a much bigger deal than what people are trying to make it out to be. Context matters. And the fact that they've lost three of their last four games, all three losses against championship contending programs, I mean, now, all of a sudden, all that clout that was built up winning those five straight games, Tennessee, Oregon, Texas, Notre Dame, Texas again, all right, that armor that was put on them with those five straight wins, I believe we're starting to see major dents and holes in that armor after losing three of the last four, all against championship contending programs. I don't like that loss against Texas. I don't. I know a lot of people are trying to spin it and saying it's not that big a deal. I think that it is. 937-518-1410, your comments in the chat, or of course, you can call into the show and let me know what you think there. But we'll be keeping an eye on that situation moving forward. Speaking of that Ohio State-Texas game, you know, viewership, I'm always fascinated by the numbers when it comes out in these types of situations. Ohio State-Texas delivered ESPN's top regular season game in over 10 years. 14 million viewers tuned in for that Ohio State-Texas matchup. In fact, you know, it was average viewership. It peaked at 16.4 million viewers. It was the most watched regular season game on ESPN's network in over a decade. The last, the previous game was the Ohio State Michigan game back in 2016, but it was definitely the most watched Week 2 game for any network on record. For those who keep an eye on the big noon kickoff numbers versus the ESPN primetime numbers, obviously Ohio State, Texas, ESPN on primetime, the 14 million viewers, still a couple million less viewers than when they were in that big noon slot a year ago. I hate the big noon kickoff. I have the shirt that I always wear that says ban noon kickoffs. From a business standpoint, I get it. I understand it. It makes sense. That's their highest viewership window. Instead of leaning into trying to compete against ESPN's primetime games, take advantage of that large viewership window. That's why the big noon kickoff exists, as far as that's concerned. Other viewership numbers from over the weekend on ABC, Alabama and Kentucky, 7.3 million viewers there, peaked at about 9, and then other ESPN numbers as well. The Texas A&M game, 2.5 million. You had the Oregon and Oklahoma State game at about 2.1, and then 1.8 million viewers tuned in at night for that Tennessee Georgia Tech game. I'm actually impressed by that Tennessee Georgia Tech number, just because that game was going on. That game kicked off about like a half hour before the Ohio State Texas did. But that 2 million viewers less than the Fox Noon kickoff a year ago. We're all watching that Tennessee Georgia Tech game for whatever reason. But there you go. That just gives you a little peek into the numbers for the prime times, you know, high profile matchup that we saw from over the weekend, nonetheless. And that's what I still get a kick out of for everyone out there that says college sports, it's dying. It's really hard for me, and I have had this argument about baseball for a while as well. Man, baseball is dying. With the Dodgers doing what they're doing, it's killing baseball. Ratings and attendance and revenue through the roof. Well, college football, college basketball, it's dead. It's dying. It's maybe not what it used to be. It's not even close to dying. I mean, my goodness, the viewership numbers for college football. All while we collectively complain about college football, we still watch it. Sports is the only thing that I can think of where we heavily critique it and complain about it and still go back to that product. And that's what's happening here. I mean, imagine going to a restaurant and the food's not as good as it used to be. The service isn't as good as it used to be. And it's just not the experience that it used to be. And you keep going back to that restaurant. That doesn't happen. It doesn't happen in any other, you know, field out there where if your experience is altered in a negative way, if you truly feel like the service isn't as great or the food is bad, you don't go back. Football, college football is the only, forget college football, sports in general. It's the only thing where we continuously go bash and say, it's dead, it's dying, it's not what it used to be. But guess what? I'm 36 years old. All right, when I'm 50, I'm going to be saying the same thing. In fact, the baseball that I watch now, the football that I watch now, when I'm old and in my 50s and 60s, I'll be saying, man, I remember back when I was in my 30s. I loved college football back then. We're always going to feel like the sport is not what it used to be, because guess what? It's not what it used to be. It's always shifting. It's always changing. And no matter what, all right, there's the talk. There was the report that came out yesterday or today about the expansion to the 24-team field. guess what? It's probably going to be March Madness 68-team field here in the next 20 years. Who knows? The bottom line is sports are always changing. They're always shifting. I always laugh at people overreacting and saying, no one's going to watch. No one's going to pay attention. The sport is dying. It's changing. It's shifting. It's going in a different direction. I mean, baseball fans, I'll never forget the year that the Dragons and all of baseball were putting the netting up on the first and third base side, which, by the way, now when you go to games, you rarely notice that it's there unless the ball comes screaming your direction. And you probably say, man, I'm glad that net was there. But I remember we had so many callers call in pissed off and furious about how the net was just going to absolutely ruin their baseball viewing experience, you know, as if a 1,000-mile-per-hour ball off a bat going to your head wasn't going to ruin your baseball watching experience. We don't talk about that anymore. Oh, remember, don't mess with the history of the game. Leave the game alone. The designated hitter in the National League. It's amazing how many times I forget that that used to be a thing. It's amazing to me that that used to be so ingrained into us, the tradition and history of baseball. In the American League, you had the DH. You didn't have it in the National League. Now we don't even know. Now I feel like when I watch the Reds outside of Ellie and Sal Stewart, I feel like I'm watching seven pitchers step into the box to try to hit a baseball sometimes. But no, like all these things that have changed. Oh, I can't stand that runner on second and extra innings rule. It's ruining baseball. It's not. Sports are always changing. The numbers for college football over the weekend for a sport that is supposedly dying, according to, well, all of you, sport, well, most of you, some of you. It's not. It's actually only getting more and more popular. Numbers are getting bigger and bigger. TV rights deals going through the roof, getting higher and higher. Everyone wants it. They want to watch it. They want to buy it. They want to carry the games on their networks. It's a tug of war. It's a war behind the scenes trying to get these games. And everyone, you know, feels like the sport is dying. I don't. Appreciate those who are in the chat. Let me get to some of these. Ryan Holzapple said, it's the way Ohio State lost to Texas that makes it even worse. I agree with you. It's a bigger deal than some think, and lots of that has to do with the remaining schedule. If any other top 10 team blew a 20-point fourth quarter lead and lost, we would be all over them. Absolutely. I think the criticism of Ryan Day is fair. I'm critical of Julian Sayin. I'm sorry. You have Jeremiah Smith. You can't put up more than 3 points in a second half, in any half? I mean, Jeremiah Smith, to steal a line from Jason Fitz on yesterday's show, Jeremiah Smith is a cheat code. You know, what was the Joe Burrow line with Jamar Chase? Just throw that MF-er up there, he'll catch it. Like, that's how I feel about Jeremiah Smith. Throw that MF-er up there. Almost slipped there. Throw that MF-er up there. He'll go get it. He's a cheat code. You can't put up more than 3 points? Come on now. Like, Ohio State deserves the criticism that they're getting, and I disagree with anyone out there that believes, well, it's a 12-team playoff field. It's okay. The Ohio State's going to be fine. Maybe. How can you convince me that they're going to be fine? You can't guarantee that they're going to beat Indiana. They lost to them last time. You can't guarantee that they're going to go on the road at USC. Everyone's making a big deal about their lack of attendance. I promise you, there's going to be a ton of fans there. That energy will probably, that's going to be the most high-energy game in that stadium for USC in a long, long time. That's not going to be easy. Oregon at home, I know they don't look that strong to start the season, but they're going to be ready for Ohio State. And then, of course, Michigan. You can't sit there and say, I guarantee you, they're going to win all those games. Okay, they've lost to Indiana in the Big Ten title game. They lost to Miami in the playoff game. They just lost to Texas last week. I'm sorry. I mean, that's a weird three-game stretch that nobody would have predicted them losing all three of those. But I'm supposed to believe you when you guarantee that they're going to beat Indiana, beat USC on the road, beat Oregon, beat Michigan? I'm sorry. I'm concerned. That Texas loss is very concerning at the end of the day because it's a pattern. You've lost three straight games against championship contenders. That's a problem. It's the Justin Kinner Show here on a Wednesday, 937-518-1410. We'll be right back.
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22: Well, well, well. And so it begins. So a report came out before hour one that Joe Burrow was lightly tossing the football, but wasn't in pads, wasn't really participating in practice. And I didn't really think anything too much of it because I'm like, well, like with Joe Burrow, I mean, Zach Taylor is big on, you know, holding guys back for precautionary reasons. And I understand that it's good business to be precautionary with Joe Burrow. So I don't have an issue with that. But there's more to it. Chatterbox Sports and other media outlets out there have reported that Joe Burrow, he is dealing with back tightness and was held out of practice today. The further report on it, the quote that I absolutely love and got a huge kick out of is Joe Burrow said, you know, he didn't practice today, but he got a lot of mental reps. Okay. Joe, don't worry, guys. You know, my back's all messed up, but I got a lot of mental reps in today. Okay. Whatever that means. Look, this may not be a big deal. But with Joe Burrow, to me, it always is a big deal. And the reason it's always a big deal is because it's always something. It's always something. It's always a pinky. It's always a wrist. It's always a calf. It's always some organ. It's always something with Joe Burrow. Luckily, it's Wednesday, and there's still a lot of time between now and week two. But back tightness after week one, it's always something with Joe Burrow. I no longer want to hear it about, oh, stop, every player gets hurt. Every player gets a little banged up here and then. But man, oh man. And look, there's no reports of him missing the game. He did, one reporter asked him, is there any chance that he would miss the game on? He said, that's ridiculous. But that's the thing with Joe Burrow. He will play, but when he plays hurt, he's not very good when he plays hurt. I mean, there's a reason that some of these slow starts have happened in recent years is because if you think back to the calf when he could barely walk and they still played him anyways, the offense was absolutely horrific when he had the calf issue because he was horrific because of the calf issue.

So even though he's out there physically a lot of times, you know, he's not Joe. When Joe Burrow is healthy, best quarterback in the NFL. The problem is Joe Burrow is never healthy. And I'm already getting it. What, you know, Doug Tobe, love Doug Tobe. He's always been a loyal listener. I appreciate Doug Tobe. But Doug Tobe, I'm sorry, but you messaging into the show saying to relax. I don't know how to say this nicely, but I'm just going to say no. But it's absolutely silly. I think it's absolutely stupid to say, oh, just relax. It's no big deal. Are you kidding? Like, it's a huge deal. Joe Burrow already missing practice after week one because of back tightness. It's always a pinky. It's always a wrist. It's always a calf. It's always a knee. It's always a spleen or whatever the hell he had a couple years ago. It's always something. It just is. And to sit here and act like this isn't a big deal, it's delusional. I know everyone wants this to work so bad. The Bengals finally did what they were supposed to in the offseason. They finally went out and they go get a boy Mafe, who was phenomenal last week. All right. Cassius Howell, he graded out really well according to Pro Football Focus. His, you know, with his hurries and everything else, he was phenomenal, right? You know, from a drafting standpoint. You know, and you look at the new additions with Dexter Lawrence and others, like they crushed it this offseason. There was no contract disputes, no distractions, no one demanding to be traded like Trey Hendrickson. And then you add all that great offseason with the great week one performance, and then it all comes crashing down because Joe Burrow already experiencing back tightness. I'm sorry. This is just, it's always something. It's exhausting. This is why I get so annoyed when Bengals fans do this BS of, oh, with the national media, they're always out to get Joe Burrow. They're always out to get the Bengals. They're always out. They're always reacting to something because there's always something. Whether it's doofus comments from Duke Tobin, bad decision making with lack of urgency and moves in the offseason, horrific draft results, horrific results on the field, missing the playoffs for three straight years. I will continue to ask this question. No elite quarterback in the history of the NFL has ever missed the playoffs three straight years. Joe Burrow has. Why? Always hurt, always banged up, always something. All right, and no, I'm not shifting or turning or anything like this on the Bengals. I'm reacting in live time to something that just came out about 5-10 minutes ago. Joe Burrow missing practice, dealing with back tightness. And don't worry, guys, with a couple days of rest, back tightness will go away. And then when you overcompensate because of back tightness, it leads to something else. I mean, it's always something with Joe Burrow. I'm sorry, I'm not going to sit here and act like it's no big deal. I'm not going to relax. I'm not going to do any of that. And, you know, I'm not saying you should give up on the season or quit on the season. But it's kind of silly to sit here and act as if this is no big deal. Because we all knew coming into the season, it was all about his health. It was going to be all about Joe Burrow and his ability to stay healthy and stay out on that football field. He's the best quarterback in the NFL. I love Patrick, and let me rephrase that. Second best quarterback. Josh Allen. I'll take Josh Allen any day of the week. Love Josh Allen. He's the second best quarterback in the NFL. And there's really not a major gap between skill-wise Joe and Josh Allen. Josh Allen's the best quarterback in the NFL. Joe Burrow's the second best quarterback in the NFL and would probably be the most successful quarterback in the NFL if he could just stay healthy. This is a big deal. I'm sorry. It is. Steve Stetler on Facebook. It's time for Ryan Day. Oh, you're talking about the Ohio State thing. I'll get back to you, Steve, in just a moment. But Gary Grebner, Gary, hope you're well, sir. Gary says, with this defense, Joe Flacco can lead this team to multiple victories. Oh, no, there's not a doubt in my mind. A year ago, I mean, it was kind of crazy the fact that, you know, Joe Burrow goes out. You know, they take a major dip for a couple weeks with production wise because of all the turnovers from the backup quarterback. They make the trade for Joe Flacco, and then they have the number one rated offense during the stretch that Joe Flacco is there with the Bengals. That's just how bad that defense was. I agree with you. If Joe Flacco has to play football games, the Bengals will be just fine. But at the same time, you're still not going to convince me that Joe Burrow missing practices and being, you know, a questionable, you know, mark for a game and all this stuff. Like, that's not what you want to hear at any point of the season. But especially right now, especially after that great offseason, especially after that great week one performance. Because even when the front office does what they're supposed to, they still get smacked with a Joe Burrow injury. Again, he's not out by any means, but if you act like Joe Burrow, who always has something wrong with him, I don't know what to tell you. That you can't say it's not a big deal. Doug Tobe responded, we got two Joes with Joe Flacco, similar to what Gary just said. Once again,

0: care. I know Joe Flacco can go in there and play at a high level. And now Joe Flacco, if he does have to play at all, but like, again, this you guys are ignoring, you're bearing the lead here. Joe Burrow, it's always something. I'm not going to sit here and act like it's not a big deal. Back tightness, I don't care. Because you could add back tightness to the list of things. I've always said this too. It's one thing if you're a player that always has had issues with your knee or you've always had a wrist issue. The problem with Joe Burrow is he doesn't have a lot of reoccurring issues. He just has a, oh, that's new. From the pinky to the wrist to the calf to whatever organ it was that he had removed, his lungs or whatever it was. Now the back. I mean, come on. What are we doing here? But at the end of the day, right now, Joe Burrow just missed practice today. There'll be more reports and more coverage of this throughout the week. We'll get updates. Obviously, you guys have your phones. You have social media. There'll be plenty of updates from the Great Beat reporters that cover the Cincinnati Bengals. But Joe Burrow said that he is not envisioning missing this game on Sunday. And that's great. But at the same time, Joe Burrow playing hurt when he's not Joe Burrow. And you add that, you compound that into the fact that, you know, Joe Burrow, when he plays hurt, is not very good. And you add that on the fact that, okay, Joe Burrow has been, you know, not elite in the first couple weeks of the season throughout his duration as the Bengals quarterback. Now you add this to it. I don't want to hear, like I said, we've national reporters, everybody has said it. This is it. Like, Joe Burrow's going nowhere. That's silly. That's stupid. Not even me, the biggest Bengals hater out there, would say that. But there's a lot of people who are kind of giving up on the excuses that have been given to Joe Burrow, because for as unprotected as he has been on the field, behind that offensive line, he has been the most protected quarterback off the field when it comes to the coverage of him. You guys think the coverage isn't fair, not just by me, but just from national media as a whole. I think it's fair to look at a quarterback like Joe Burrow, who we know has all the skill set in the world, was in the stretch of missing the playoffs for 3 straight years. This team has done all the right things over the last calendar year, or heck, half calendar year. I mean, they really kicked ass this offseason. I think it's a problem. I do, at the end of the day. 937-518-1410. Am I overreacting? Bengals fans, call in 937-518-1410. Are you concerned? Is this a big deal? Joe Burrow missing practice, already experiencing back tightness, already dealing with a nagging injury, not even 1 week into the season. 937-518-1410. We'll take your calls when we come back.
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2: Our forecast, a chance of showers and thunderstorms in 72 overnight. Chance of storms and 90.
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0: Joe Burrow held out of practice today due to back tightness. One week into the season and already concerned about the health of Joe Burrow. However, according to reports, Kelsey Conway, Adam Schefter, and others have all reported that Joe Burrow does intend to play on Sunday, so there is that. Joe Burrow has also stated he doesn't know what his practice availability is going to look like the rest of the week. I'll tell you what it should be, nothing. I don't think he should practice at all. I mean, no physical contact. Like, we know he could play when he's out there. Just find a way to get Joe Burrow out on that football field and hopefully as healthy as possible. You know what's interesting? So there is a clip of a hard hit that he took early in that game where, again, this isn't picking on him. You'll take it that way. But, you know, it was a tough physical play. He was trying to pick up the first down, and he took this really hard hit along the sideline and got blasted out of bounds. I thought it was a reckless play on his part. In fact, when we were at Frickers, I remember Shaw was there, and everyone started saying that was a stupid play by Burrow, that he has to be careful. You know, when there's so much riding on the season and so much of what's riding on the season is on his shoulders, he can't be going out there and taking hits like that. I mean, we talk about this with physical quarterbacks all the time. You know, Baker Mayfield gets criticized for it. Matthew Stafford gets criticized for it. Jackson Dart is the QB that everyone is beating up on right now because his playing style is such a physical playing style. And if you play physical, that's fine. But do you have the physical makeup to handle it? Josh Allen is one of the most, if not the most, physical quarterback in the NFL. But he's a big, strong guy. He absorbs that contact. He doesn't get hurt. He doesn't miss games. you know, but you got to sometimes, you got to make the smart play and not the tough play. You don't have to be, you know, macho man in that situation. I thought it was a dumb play, and I don't know if that's where he got hurt or not. A lot of, you know, clips being shared on social media that, you know, Dan Orlovsky said that when he saw the way he got hit on the sideline, that he feels like that's exactly where that injury happened. Again, how severe is it? We don't know. But it's enough to where he's being held out of practice. Maybe it's more precautionary than anything. Could he physically go out and practice? I'd say probably yeah. If this is any, like if this same thing happened with Josh Allen, because I know how some Bengals fans would work and say, oh, see, it happens to Josh Allen. Nobody says anything. Josh Allen doesn't have an injury history like Joe Burrow does. Like, so when you know you are injury prone like Joe Burrow is, making plays like that, probably not smart. You have to think big picture. We really need that first down. Well, they really need you in January. So those, you know, those criticisms are fair at the end of the day. Brian Hild, what up, Brian? Brian says it would not surprise me if Joe goes down on Brian Hild said it would not surprise me if Joe Burrow goes down as one of the biggest what if NFL players. What if he could have stayed healthy? What if he, you know, would have been drafted by a capable team? The what ifs. Yeah, look, I'm not there yet. You know, what if he had an offensive line? What if he had one more second in the Super Bowl? I mean, look, we know this team can win football games when he's out there. But the biggest concern every year is, has been, yes, about the defense, the offensive line. You know, we talked about the run game yesterday. But really, I don't care if you have the best run game in football. I don't care if the defense is going to be top five this year. If the offensive line is going to be a top three offensive line in football. All of that means nothing if Joe Burrow is not healthy, because this team's not ultimately accomplishing what they need to accomplish if he's not on that football field. I'm one of those, and I do this in other sports too. I hate it when we do it with the Reds and others, but there are some athletes who have built themselves up to always be openly, always be open to criticism for their injury history. Hunter Green, when he comes back, because he's going to miss all of next year, when he comes back, we as Reds fans aren't allowed to say, man, I can't wait to see a rotation with Hunter Green and Chase Burns and whatever. I have to see it to believe it. I don't trust Hunter Green to stay healthy anymore. And it's unfortunate for the Reds to have two high-profile athletes like that, or for Cincinnati in general, for Cincinnati sports to have two high-profile athletes like Joe Burrow and Hunter Green, where injuries are always a part of the conversation. So you're talking, Brian, the last one in the chat that brought that up, you're talking about Joe Burrow being one of the biggest what-ifs. I think Hunter Green's another one of those that's going to fall into that category if he can't find a way to stay healthy. Some think I'm overreacting to this. Some of the text saying, oh, you've been waiting for this. I will never cheer for a player to get hurt. If it sounds like I'm doing the I told you so thing, well, so is everybody that has talked about Joe Burrow with his inability to stay healthy. I don't think that's me laughing or enjoying it. It's me just saying, see, he can't stay healthy. It's always something. You're just mad that a lot of those critics happen to be right a lot because he can't stay healthy. Now, this could end up being a big nothing burger. He's going to play Sunday, throw for 320 yards and throw three touchdowns, and the Bengals are, you know, going to move the ball against one of the best defenses, if not the best defense in the NFL. And this will be a nothing burger. But to me, if this was, you know, if T. Higgins was missing practice today because of back tightness, it's not being discussed. It's not, you know, it's just a little bullet point and some headline readings and we keep going. But because it's Joe Burrow, that's why it's getting as much of attention as it's getting, and well deserved. I mean, it makes sense. 937-518-1410. If you want to weigh in on this, you can. The phone lines are open. Let's go to Inglewood. Justin, you're on live. Thanks for holding.
2: Hey, Justin, how you doing today? Big fan of yours.
0: Thank you.
2: So I'm calling, so I'm not going to say that you're overreacting. I've been a Bengals fan my whole life. I am 39 years old, so I'm used to the Bengals finding some way to just be the Bengals.
0: Yeah.
2: However, like, I'm a firefighter paramedic. I just worked 48 hours straight, and I'm now at the golf course here in the bowls. My back hurts. My back hurts when I pick up my daughter. So yeah, to your point of him being injury prone, I understand that concern and it's not an overreaction, but again, also there's no shock factor for me there. Like, cause I have hopes like, hey, this could be the year, but also too, it turns into a, you know what? It's the Bengals. So there's no shock if something bad does happen.
0: It's like, hey, you know, and I think going to the Super Bowl a few years ago, everyone was sitting around in shock. Like, I can't believe that this is happening. This usually doesn't happen to us. Unfortunately, after back-to-back AFC championship games, the things that normally happen to Bengals fans happen with missing the playoffs for three straight years. It just always seems like there's always something. And it's not always just the Joe Burrow injuries. It's, you know, Trey Hendrickson demanding trades. It's the offensive line. It's the defense. It's the bad drafts. Like, it does always seem to be something. It's just frustrating, Justin, because right now, it felt like everything came together. The defense looked phenomenal. The O-line blocked, you know, very solidly this past Sunday. Like, they looked, it was a complete team win.
2: I think the defense won. Yeah, they were the most balanced I've seen them in the entirety of Burrow being there.
0: Yep, and you'd hate to see an injury like this kind of put a halt to that. But the one point that a lot of Bengals fans are making, Justin, in the chat, that's why Joe Flacco's there. That's why they made sure to do everything they could to keep him in Cincinnati. He's their security blanket, and that's the best security blanket in football is Joe Flacco to me right now.
2: And I agree with that. Like, that's why I'm not overreacting yet. Yeah, it's back tightness. As long as he's not breaking a thumb or losing an appendix again, you got Flacco there that can zip the short slants and get them through what they need to do until he's fixed.
0: Yeah, look, big picture. I mean, for right now, I don't think it's a huge, huge deal, but it is just one of those, like, man, not even 1 week in, and we're already talking about a potential injury for Joe Burrow. But we'll see.
2: Right, I get it. It's almost like that they're already anticipating an excuse for if something does go bad.
0: Yep.
2: And I understand that aspect of it.
0: Yep. But, Justin, I appreciate your call, man. Thank you. And enjoy the golf course.
2: Thank you, sir.
0: Yep. Take care.
2: Absolutely. Have a good day.
0: You too. 937-518-1410. You know, Gary on the Justin Kinner Show YouTube channel says, you're really depressing today, talking about the Ohio State game losing to Texas being a big problem, Joe Burrow's injury being a real problem. Might as well talk about the Reds if you're going to be so depressing. Oh, trust me. I have the Reds on my rundown here. The Reds. Fine, Gary, you get what you wanted. The Reds lost last night once again. They got shut out by the Dodgers 4-0. It's the 17th shutout loss of the season for the Cincinnati Reds, the most shutout losses for the Reds since 2014, and those 17 shutout losses lead all of Major League Baseball. How is that for more depressing headlines when it comes to the teams we talk about here? But hey, at least we had a Browns segment where we got to all beat up on Deshaun Watson. So that was, I feel like that's what unifies all of us, is if we just beat up on Deshaun Watson, I think that's where Bengals, Browns fans, non-football fans, you know, we all come together for that as far as that goes. Look, maybe this is not as big a deal as what a lot of, you know, is what I think it is, but because it's Joe Burrow, like I said, last point on this, if this is any other player, if, you know, Mike Gesicki's being missing practice for the week because of back tightness, something to keep an eye on. We're not overreacting to it. Ja'Marr Chase, even, who had 2 catches and 12 yards in week one, if he's experiencing back pain and, you know, maybe that's why he had a bad game in week one and he's being held out of practice and we'll keep an eye on his availability for Sunday, it would be talked about, but it would just be a quick little touch and go and off to the next segment. With Joe Burrow, I think it has to be magnified, not just to over-glorify it, but because of the fact of his injury history, I don't know how anyone can hear this news, see this news, and act like it's not a big deal. It is always something. Ryan Strong, what up, Ryan? Ryan says, Joe Burrow, Joe Flacco, doesn't matter, Texans going down. I can't wait for that matchup. Look, people sit there and say, oh, Kidder, you're always happy when Joe Burrow's out. No, I'm not. I do a sports talk radio show. You think I want to talk about the Bengals losing every single week? I mean, the fan in me, as a Cleveland Browns fan, if I'm going to be miserable watching the Browns, I kind of enjoy watching the misery of you Bengals fans at times. But when Monday gets here and this show is rolling, I don't like, you know, talking about another Bengals issue. So, Joe Burrow, I want him healthy. I want him healthy for Sunday because I can't wait for that matchup. I think the Texans and the Bengals, you know, and it all depends on C.J. Stroud's progression as well, but that could be a potential AFC championship preview. All right, the Texans are legit. All right, the question about them is, just like the Bengals are legit, the question about them is the health of Joe Burrow, the offensive line, the run game, and some of that stuff. Even the contenders have question marks. The Texans have C.J. Stroud as a question mark, but they're a big-time Super Bowl contender, no doubt about it, especially with that defense. I want to see that matchup on Sunday, and I want it to be Joe versus CJ, not Flacco versus CJ, although I still think the Bengals offense would click and hum just as well with him as with Joe Burrow at this point. But again, what you don't want is to already be talking about some of these injuries with Joe Burrow after only 1 week into the season. 937-518-1410. I don't have a name for this caller. Caller, you're on live. What's your name?
5: Name's Jacob.
0: Hey, can you turn the radio down in the background real quick?
5: Yeah.
0: Sorry about that.
5: Yep.
0: All right.
5: You're good, dude.
0: Say your name again.
5: My name's Jacob.
0: Jacob. I appreciate you calling in, man. What's up?
5: Of course. I was just calling. You know, I got a buddy who says, you know, you like to hate on the Bengals sometimes. So I was like, you know what? Let's Bengals fanatic. You know, I've been watching the Bengals for like 20 years. So I went through the ups and downs, you know, back when they sucked. Now they don't suck.
0: I mean, but they won't be very good without Joe Burrow, so that's why I think this is a big deal.
5: I think I honestly don't think that's true. I think you got Joe Flacco back there for one whole season.

0: Well,
1: what's CJ Stroud going to do for us now? I'm also an Ohio State fan. I love Ohio State. Probably the best NFL factory college team in America. But when you're, you know, living off your past, that's why Tua got paid, because what he did in year one got him paid.
0: But
1: that's just my opinion.
0: No, you're not wrong. And last point on this, and I appreciate you calling in, but like, you know, you talk about the past. The problem with this injury with Joe Burrow right now, the past does play a role in the reaction to this, because there is always something. And you could look to the future with optimism and say, it doesn't matter, this team's going to be just fine, Joe Burrow's going to lead us to a Super Bowl. But if Joe Burrow misses any time and does come back, it's still going to be the same questions of, well, can he stay healthy? And I think all those questions are fair, because up to this point, 100%. He hasn't proven he could stay healthy.
1: 100%. I'm a Bengals fan diehard. I think if he gets hurt, trade him. Trade him somewhere for 4 first-round picks and get him off the team, because he's hurt all the time. I'd rather have a quarterback who's going to play 17 games and be 3,500 yards, be decent, than have someone who can throw for 5,000 one year but then not play a snap for 2 years. I'm a firm believer. Trade him or let him be healthy. That's with Joe Burrow, Bengals are a top-2 team. Without Joe Burrow, they're a middle-of-the-pack team. That's just a fact.
0: That's fair, and I agree with you and all Bengals fans that with Joe Flacco, this team will be just fine for however amount of time. Now, for those who are just tuning in, Joe Burrow is not out for Sunday, all right? This may be just a little thing, and we're not even talking about it a week from now, but because it just came out a little bit ago and refresh off that week one win, it's what everyone's talking about right now. But hey, Jacob, you the man. I appreciate you calling, all right?
1: Thank you, sir, baby. Who did?
0: All right, 937-518-1410. We will keep an eye on all the updates when it does come to that. In fact, we might as well keep an eye on it now. I'll refresh the feed. But again, the couple of reports from like Adam Schefter and Kelsey Conway and others that, you know, Joe Burrow. Right now, Kelsey Conway said Joe Burrow couldn't say if he would practice the rest of the week, but he is planning to play against Houston. Joe Burrow. Adam Schefter, he tweets out that he's dealing with back tightness, but does expect to play Sunday at Houston. So that's the other layer to the conversation. I know that Joe Burrow, if I had to put money on it, I would put my money on him playing on Sunday. I do believe he's going to play on Sunday. But how much of this back tightness will play a role in how he performs on the field? And this goes back to, like, there was a couple years, because I remember a caller called in to correct me one time because I said Joe Burrow has, you know, missed so much time, and I was wrong in how I phrased that. All right, he has missed a lot of time, but not as much time as what I was alluding to, mainly because there are times where he's been hurt and still played. And when he has played while hurt, he was almost a detriment to the team. If you think back when he had that calf issue, right? And they could barely run the offense. They could barely run a pass play. The offensive line was bad. So they were running design plays just to get the ball out of his hands as quickly as possible. Well, when you have Ja'Marr Chase running an offense where you're just trying to get the ball out as quick as possible, you're not really taking advantage of your weapons down the field like with T and Ja'Marr and others. So that does play a role and impact the flow of the offense. So when Joe is hurt, even when he's playing, that still is a big deal to me. So even if he does play Sunday, to sit here and act like, all right, cool, there's no issue. Well, how bad is this back injury, right? Like, you know, they're not going to come out and tell us the severity of it. And if it's any other player, it's all right, a little back tightness, he'll be fine. But with Joe Burrow, you just don't know. And it's always something. And I'll get off my soapbox with that. We can move on to the next conversation. I would not, if I'm Zach Taylor, if I'm the Bengals, if I'm Joe Burrow, there's no need for him to practice at all for the rest of this week. I mean, he's a veteran. He's been around for a long time. You know, he's still going to be in the film room. He's still going to be doing I don't think he needs to practice the rest of the week. If he doesn't practice the rest of the week, I'm not going to be saying, see, this is bad. I think it's smart to not play or practice in the rest of the week. I'm going to be fascinated, though, to see what Joe Burrow does step on the field, and I think he will. What Joe Burrow is going to step on that field on Sunday, how much will this back injury impact his ability to play that position at a high level? And they got through week one. He was okay. He was good in week one. He wasn't elite. He wasn't great. I don't care. A lot of teams were rusty. I was listening to ESPN Radio before the show. And one of the big talking points is just how you have to kind of get through the first couple of weeks of the NFL season to get a good feel for everything, because offensive line timing isn't great. They don't play in the preseason, right? You know, the offensive line timing is not great. Quarterback, receiver, sometimes the timing there is not great. Like, you really need a couple weeks into the season to really get a good flow of things. So some of those struggles for Joe, it's not just Joe and the Bengals, it's across the board. But they had those struggles this past week and still put up 30 points on the board. You know, obviously defense played a role in that as well. But they'll be fine. Joe will be fine. But again, we're just talking about this situation in a week to week. But big picture, if it's

So back in week one, what's it going to be in week four? What's it going to be in week nine? What's it going to be in end of December heading into January when the playoffs get here? Like, this is why it's always hard to truly count on those expectations for this team, because the wild card is always going to be the health of Joe Burrow. And that is something that's always been a part of the equation and has always impacted this team one way or another. I'm Justin Kenner. It's the Justin Kenner Show here on a Wednesday, 937-518-1410. If you want to weigh in on this, you can also call into the show. I'll continue taking your calls on this. I want to shift back over to college football. I saw some people weighing in on my take earlier about Ohio State and the loss to Texas. A lot of you believe that loss to Texas was not a big deal. I disagree. I think it was a huge deal because it wasn't just an isolated loss. This is the third loss in their last four games, all three losses against championship contenders. And now I'm supposed to feel confident that when you have to play at Indiana, at USC, Oregon, and Michigan, I'm supposed to feel confident about the Buckeyes heading into those matchups when they've proven over three of the last four games against contenders that they can't beat those teams. I do believe I have a fair reason to be concerned about Ohio State. We'll pick up with this when we come back. It's the Justin Kenner Show presented by Frickers.

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8: If I'm Ryan Day, back years ago, this is a problem. I don't think it's a problem. Sure. You got a great football team that you got, you know, there's going to be so many what-ifs because you should have won the damn game. In the era of a 12-team playoff, you're fine. Take care of business, keep getting better, solve some of these issues.
9: That was Urban Meyer weighing in on why all the critics of Ryan Day and Ohio State need to calm down, that it's not a big deal in today's era of college football with the 12-team college football playoff field. My pushback on that, going back to the first hour of the show today, is I disagree. Look, Urban Meyer, I think he knows more football than me, I think, right? Like, I don't know. I'd like to think I know more football than I don't. All right, but I do disagree with him on this. I understand what he's saying. You know, the cookie cutter, you know, bumper sticker responses of, oh, we'll just got to continue getting better as the season goes along. Look, Ohio State, we know from a talent perspective, yes, is one of the best teams in the country. They have the best player in the country in Jeremiah Smith. But at the same time, they've had Jeremiah Smith on this roster for the Buckeyes last three losses, and they've lost three of their last four. They had Jeremiah Smith and Julian Sand against Indiana in the Big Ten championship game and lost. They had Julian Sand and Jeremiah Smith in the college football playoff round one game, obviously against Miami, in which they lost. And they had Julian Sand and Jeremiah Smith on the same roster on Saturday night with a 20-point lead in the fourth quarter at Texas, and they lost that damn game too, and they only put up 3 points in the second half. How you could only put up 3 points in the second half when you have Jeremiah Smith, when you have Julian Sand, when you have that defense, when you have the talent that's on that roster, you cannot sit there and tell me, all right, that it's, you know, we just have to trust that it's all going to be okay. I think it's fair. I think it's more fair. When you have a roster like Ohio State's, they should not be losing the way that they lose, especially in the three of the last four games, especially when you have the best player in college football in Jeremiah Smith and a Heisman-contending quarterback in Julian Sand. I didn't see a Heisman moment at all from Julian Sand in that game. Hell, there's still people criticizing Arch Manning for his performance in that game, and he was phenomenal in that fourth quarter, and he led them down the field, and he led them to those scoring drives, and he led them to a victory over Ohio State. Bottom line is, I'm not as forgiving in this situation. When you are Ohio State and you have this type of talent, to sit here and act like it's okay to lose these games is just inexcusable. There's no shame in losing to Texas, right? I get that. But there is shame in losing to Texas after losing to Miami, after losing to Indiana. And now you have a month of buffer games with Kent State coming up. And then Illinois and then Iowa and Maryland. You have a month of buffer games from now until when you stare down the barrel of a three-game stretch where you're going to be playing at Indiana. Then you have a bye week. Then you're at USC coming out of that bye week. And then you have Oregon at home less than a week or a week later. And then a couple weeks, and then you have Michigan after that. You have four tough games that I had kind of been armored to feel as if, oh, Ohio State's going to be just fine in these big games, because it wasn't even a year ago where we were talking about a Buckeye team that had, of course, in the previous season, run the table in the playoff to beat a team like Tennessee out of the SEC, Oregon in the Rose Bowl, routed them, you know, took care of business against Texas.

In the semifinals, and then of course beat Notre Dame in the national championship game, and then kicked off last season with the win over Texas. It was the most impressive five-game stretch in Ohio State history, in my opinion. You can't go back and find a five-game stretch playing those caliber of opponents where Ohio State dominated them all within a 4 to 5 week span. It was the most impressive stretch. I felt like, okay, now there's an identity with Ryan Day and the Buckeyes. Now there is an armor around this team. Now this program is starting to win games, and now they're starting to win the way that they're supposed to. Because there's only one national champion every year. There's a lot of super talented rosters and super talented players that don't leave college with the championship ring. Luckily, Jeremiah Smith will leave with one. But to be honest, I'm going to be thinking that he should have left with one more, if not two more. And there's still a chance to win the championship this year, okay? But the bottom line is to sit there and tell me to relax. I think Doug Tobey earlier, he told me to relax about my Joe Burrow take, and then he told me to relax about my Ohio State take. I'm not going to relax about either. All right, there's context that needs to be involved in both of those conversations. You know the context of the Joe Burrow injury situation. To act like, oh, it's just a little back tightness. Well, yeah, on Josh Allen, it's just a little back tightness. The guy has no injury history. He doesn't miss games. He's an Iron Man. Not a big deal. For Joe Burrow, who gets hurt sneezing, he gets hurt picking up the Kleenex out of the box to blow his nose. Yes, I do think that it is a big deal as far as that goes. And as far as Ohio State, to sit here and say, well, they have four really tough opponents in the remainder of this schedule, and that I should feel fine and comfortable about them beating those four tough opponents down the stretch, I'm not going to feel fine or confident about it, because you're currently in the midst of a stretch where every elite team that you've played, you know, going back into last season and up until now, haven't been able to beat them. Lost to Indiana, lost to Miami, just lost to Texas, and didn't just lose to Texas. And like I said, the context for this and the way I view this right now, this would be different if it was, 14-7, and then it was 14-all, and then Ohio State jumps up 21-14, and then Texas ties it in the fourth quarter, and then Texas has the ball last, and they make a game-winning field goal as time expires. I really wouldn't be thinking anything of it. But because of it wasn't just a physical collapse in the second half. It was a complete mental collapse, from the play calling to the coaching to the special teams to Julian Sand to the Jeremiah Smith drop to everything. There was so much wrong that happened in that game, and I am absolutely amazed at the hoops that people are jumping through to try to tell you that it is not a big deal. When you are the Ohio State University, when you carry yourself the way that they do, when they have all the talent that they do, when they spend all the money that they do, when they carry themselves the way that they do, with that comes, you have to be willing to accept the criticism. And I'm amazed at how many fans are trying to put up the shield around them as if you're not allowed to do that. I'm pissed off about that loss. In fact, I feel like I've gotten more angry as each day has passed since that loss, when you really start to put it into perspective about what technically and actually happened. Yesterday we had Jason Fitz on the show, and he called Joe Burrow a cheat code for the Cincinnati Bengals. And he has been a cheat code. When he's been on that field, they've been able to overcome horrific offensive lines, the inability to run the football at a high level, been able to overcome, the idiots that are in the front office, Duke Tobin and company. They've been able to overcome that horrific defense. They've been able to overcome a lot of things. He made it to a Super Bowl while being sacked 70 times in one season. All right, he's a cheat code, right? And that's how I view Jeremiah Smith. He's the best player in college football. And you couldn't put up more than 3 points in the second half in a game in which you had a 20-point lead and you couldn't put them away? And now I'm supposed to relax and just feel fine and comfortable about their chances moving forward when you have four really tough games left, and your previous three tough games, you're 0-3 in those. Yes, I have a problem with that loss, and I have a problem with anyone that thinks that it is not a big deal. Urban Meyer, back to his comment that he made at the beginning of the segment, in the 12-team playoff era, it's not a big deal. I get where he's coming from with that, because, in the 14 playoff era, you're allowed one loss, all right? And you're allowed one loss, maybe two, but you're allowed one loss in the 14 playoff era. In the 12-team playoff era, you're allowed two. Ohio State can lose two. Now, again, that second loss of the season, it can't be to Illinois. It can't be to Iowa. It can't be to Maryland, right? You could probably afford one more loss, whether it be the Indiana game, whether it be the Indiana game, whether it's at USC, Oregon, Michigan, you could afford one. But again, Ohio State,
The expectation is that they should go 3-1 or 4-0 against those teams. But that's those same expectations existed heading into that Indiana game and the Big Ten title game in Indianapolis last year. The same expectations existed when they were heading into the college football playoff when they had Miami, who they should have beat, and they got physically dominated by Miami in that game. The expectations to beat Texas, especially the expectations to beat Texas when you have a 20-point lead in the second half and you only put 3 points up in the second half and you have a Heisman contending quarterback in Julian Sand and a Heisman contending wide receiver in Jeremiah Smith, who's the best player in college football, and you couldn't put up more than 3 points. All the expectations that you have for Ohio State moving forward over these next four huge games over the duration of the remaining schedule, those same expectations existed heading into those last three big games where they fell short in every single one of those. And all three of those games all had a lot of things in common. They weren't able to maximize the usage of Jeremiah Smith. Now, I say that knowing that he had a phenomenal game against Texas the other night. He was good against Miami. I completely get that. But the fact that you become so just obsessed with him that you forget that if Ohio State has all these great wide receivers, I mean, they just sneeze and out comes wide receivers. Where's all the other wide receivers in these big games? Why is it only Jeremiah Smith? Why are other guys, if Ohio State has, just this, embarrassment of riches at wide receiver, why are we not seeing more of those other wide receivers step up in this offense? Why? In these big games. Because here's what's going to happen. Ennis and all these other guys are going to have big games against Kent State, big games against Iowa and Maryland and all these. I need those guys to step up against Indiana. I need them to do it against Oregon on the road at USC. That's going to be another night game. And so many of you are obsessed with the lack of fan attendance for USC home games. I promise you there will not be a problem or an issue with filling up that stadium when Ohio State's in town that night. That game's going to be under the lights. It's going to be a night game. It's going to be just full of energy. And there's going to be a ton of pressure on Ohio State. But by the time you get to that game, you would have played the Indiana game. You lose that Indiana game. Now all the pressure is put on the remainder of the season because you lose three, you're done. This team's not making the playoffs with three losses. And you could say, and I'm going to use my argument against me, because last year I believe that Texas should have been put into the playoff because the only reason they picked up their third loss is because they challenged themselves in the non-con by adding Ohio State. If they would have just played a who the hell is that state like everybody else, they would have only had two losses and they definitely would have made the playoff a year ago. So why would I punish Ohio State for doing the same thing? And to me, like I said, it's not that you lost, it's how you lost. With a Heisman-contending quarterback and a Heisman-contending wide receiver, you couldn't put up more than 3 points. And by the way, and maybe Texas is just this elite defensive juggernaut, but keep an eye on the Texas defense the rest of the way. If teams start scoring at ease on Texas's defense, and I'm not saying scoring at ease is averaging 30 points a game, but if teams are regularly putting up 20 to 26 points on this Texas defense in these bigger, high-profile SEC games, I'm going to be looking at Julian Say and Ryan Day and Jeremiah Smith saying, really? Really? Now, maybe Texas is a defensive juggernaut and everyone's going to struggle scoring on them, and then we can revisit this conversation later. But as far as where I sit now, Julian Sand, Jeremiah Smith and company, and to be fair, I'm going to take Jeremiah Smith out of this. Jeremiah Smith did his job. The other wide receivers, the rest of the flow of the offense, the play calling, everything, all of that is going to be taken into account for how all of this is going to be viewed moving forward and down the stretch. Yeah, I'm a little ticked off more and more coming out of it, mainly because of the people's reaction to it. You know, I think I was content on Sunday because everyone was pissed off about the loss, and now everyone's in that weird grieving stage with Ohio State where you're trying to make sense of it and you're trying to convince yourself that you're okay and that they're okay. And I'm not saying that the season should they should just quit the season, but no, I think that the pressure meter is through the roof right now. Through the roof. You can't sit here and say, well, I'm confident that they can go beat those four football teams that they have on the remaining schedule, the four really good teams that are remaining. That same confidence existed against Indiana. What happened? That same confidence existed against Miami. What happened? That same confidence existed against Texas this past Saturday. We know what happened. So, big deal. I think it's a huge deal. We'll have more on that throughout the week. The voice of the Buckeyes, Paul Keels, will be on with us probably Friday, because tomorrow the Reds, not probably, he will be he'll be on with us on Friday as Ohio State, the Cincinnati Reds, I'm sorry, have an afternoon game tomorrow against the Dodgers, so that'll preempt the show. But be interesting to hear his take because he was on the call for that one. He had the call for the epic collapse in the second half, especially that fourth quarter and the Buckeyes' loss against Texas this past Saturday. I thought this was interesting. So Mark Wahlberg is, and this came out back in April, that they were going to be doing a biopic on a Pete Rose
movie. And more information has come out of that earlier today.

I thought this was actor Mark Wahlberg shared new details about his upcoming movie about former Cincinnati Reds player and manager Pete Rose, who died back, you know, in 2024, of course. But Wahlberg said that the movie will focus on the last part of Rose's career as a player and manager and his pursuit of Ty Cobb's MLB hit record. And Rose's life after baseball. So that movie is about to start production. Really looking forward when that comes out. That's going to be something really cool. Mark Wahlberg going to be playing Pete Rose in this biopic, of course. I did think it was interesting that Mark Wahlberg also told Rich Eisen when he was on the show yesterday that he could potentially be portraying Bill Belichick in another biopic as well. The production for that and the script and all that, you know, there's no production on that started yet, but there is a script and he hasn't read it, but he's going to take a look at it and could potentially be playing Bill Belichick in a biopic in the near future as well. But it does seem like it's full steam ahead for this Pete Rose one, something to keep an eye on. I know I can't wait to see that when it comes out, nonetheless. That does wrap it up for us here today. Thank you to everyone who called in, who voiced their opinions in the chat, watching on the show, listening, wherever you're doing that. Thank you, guys. Appreciate you. We'll do it again tomorrow. But, yeah, the big news today, the reaction to Ohio State's loss, more in detail. Joe Burrow missing practice today and probably for the remainder of the week with the back injury. His status for Sunday still seems pretty confident that he will start for the Bengals on Sunday. We covered it all today. Thank you, everyone. Have a great rest of your night. Until tomorrow, this has been the Justin Kinner Show presented by Frickers. Frickers, your home for fun food, sports, and spirits.

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18: So to tie to 3, top 11. NFL, despite his struggles in week 1, Browns quarterback Deshaun Watson expected to start again on Sunday. Does he have to play well in Tampa Bay to keep his job? Coach Todd Monken.
22: I wouldn't say that. I just, I always expect my players to play well. I wouldn't put him out there if I didn't. So I expect him to play really well. And there were moments Sunday that he did. And there were moments we did a really good job offensively. And there were moments we didn't. And there were moments we didn't coach well enough. There was moments we didn't play well enough. I don't get too far ahead because really what matters most is that we have a great place there.
18: Watson said he's only focused on getting a win this week, not his job security or the potential reaction he might get in Cleveland from fans in the home opener in week 3.
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26: Guys, we got a wonderful job. We get to watch football.
25: Yes,
26: we get to talk about football. And look, I'm fortunate to come on you guys' show every week. But before I leave, Harry, I got to tell you one thing, Harry.
27: Oh, Lord.
26: Hook 'em. Hook 'em. They went from 4 to number 1, and I get on that airplane. You know where I'm going? I'll be at practice Wednesday with the hook 'em. With the hook 'em. I'll be at practice. I'm going to hook me a Manny. They know I'm coming. They can't wait to see me on Wednesday. I'm going to practice, Harry.
24: This is Freddie and Harry.

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11: Sure. They really do. And I'm talking about, even though they believe in Pete Golding as their head coach and the players on that team and the whole nine, there are a lot of people that feel some type of way within that organization because of, not because Lane Kiffin made the decision to go to LSU.
12: Sure.
11: I think the circus around it all.
12: Yeah, no doubt about that. I'm not going to say it's either one of the two. I'm going to say a word that you brought up. The fan base of Ole Miss. Players are pretty flexible. Pretty adaptable. You're a Kewon Lacy. Well, he ain't here. Not like we were friends to begin with.
11: Lane Kiffin.
12: When was it? Exactly.
11: I don't know a Lane Kiffin.
12: I know a Kane Liffin. I don't know a Lane Kiffin. That's what Kewon Lacy basically said. He's like, look, he moved on, I moved on. There was no relationship. They may not have been in much relationship when they were together.

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2: Here's tonight's pitching matchup for Cincinnati. It's left-hander Andrew Abbott. He's 6-11 with a 4.78 ERA. Lefty Blake Snell goes to the mound for LA. He is 4-1. His ERA 1.91. The Reds and Dodgers are coming up next on the Reds Radio Network.
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0: 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Reds Baseball is also brought to you

It is 1-0 Dodgers as we begin play here in the bottom of the third inning. Reds and Dodgers here at Great American Ballpark. The Reds are already into the Dodger bullpen.

0: Myers ready, he's at the plate. First pitch fastball is up and in. And that is ball one. One ball, no strike count. Alverson back to the belt. A long pause. Now he'll pick to first, sending McLean back to the bag. McLean has 17 stolen bases on the year.
1: I gotta believe this might be a good time to run.
0: I'm with you. Alverson is not quick to the plate. Big kick, the pitch. It is fouled off to the right side. Ran that one right up and in at 99 on the hands of Dane Myers. Alverson likes to throw that fastball at the top of the zone over the inside part of the plate. And with that kind of velocity, if you can hit the plate, you could probably have a pretty good bit of success. One ball, one strike count. There goes McLean. There goes the baseball. Foul down the right field line into the third deck and out of play. So McLean will return to first. It'll be a one ball, two strike count here to the right-handed hitting Dane Myers. Freeman holds McLean at first. It's a couple of Los Angeles boys. McLean starts, stop, ball goes all the way to the backstop. I believe that was a breaking ball of some type. Might have been a split finger.

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